always have to check that. Yeah, that's right. But when you hear it with the harmony, the bass pizzicato, it's even stranger. Isn't that good? And then the viola comes in, takes it on. So it's a sort of strange mix of jig and I don't know what. In any case, it's astonishing what Walton does in this movement because he takes this quirky tune. He never completely abandons it. And in fact, he takes those opening fifths and makes something very beautiful out of it. And the movement goes back and forth between almost comic and heartbreaking. Here's the third movement now. Nigel Kennedy is the viola soloist with the Royal Philharmonic under Andre Previn. This is music from 1929.

music of the 27-year-old William Walton. His viola concerto in A minor, we heard the final movement played beautifully by Nigel Kennedy, Andre Previn leading the Royal Philharmonic. The next piece of Walton that we're going to listen to was a commission by the BBC, the British Broadcasting Corporation, which was a brand new company back in 1930. And immediately, the BBC fell into a practice which continues down to the present day, that of commissioning very talented young composers. This is a big piece for orchestra, chorus, and baritone soloist based on scripture. One of the most popular stories in scripture, in fact, the story of Belshazzar, the last king of Babylon. The librettist was Osbert Sitwell, one of the three Sitwell siblings who were so close to Walton in the 1920s and 30s. And I have a feeling that the two of these boys got together and looked at the court of Babylon, so opulent, so decadent, so wicked, and then looked at the English court, that of the English Empire in the 1930s. I think there's a little edge in this music that has something to do with their having seen a parallel. Let's see. Let's listen about the first five sections. Thus spake Isaiah, but these are English singers, so they say Isaiah, if you please. Then, if I forget thee, the first entrance by the baritone, Bryn Terfel in this case. Babylon was a great city. Next comes, in Babylon, Belshazzar the king. And right there, Walton creates a wonderful hook, or at least that's the phrase that pop artists use. Let me play it to you. It's rhythmically askew, so the accents are not quite in the right place. It's jumpy, agitated music. And then the notes themselves, D and A, with this E flat. It's the mysterious East. We're in Mesopotamia. Let's hear the opening of this oratorio through Praise Ye, the God of Gold. In this performance, the Bournemouth Symphony Orchestra and Chorus under Andrew Litton, Bryn Terfel, the baritone soloist. Belshazzar's Feast from 1931.

of purple, silk, and scarlet, all manner vessels of ivory, all manner vessels of most precious wood, of brass

0: Praise You, the God of Gold. There's a vivid portrayal of wealth and power. We've heard the opening of Belshazzar's Feast, music created by William Walton in 1931. You're tuned in to Exploring Music. Drop us a line. Let us know how you like this show. You can write to us via our website, exploringmusic.org.
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0: And now let's get back to the action. We're getting to the really good part, a really spooky part, a huge, raging rock and roll style party going on in Babylon when all of a sudden a hand appears and writes upon the wall.

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And why? 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Babylon the Great is fallen, and the merchants of the earth weep, wail, and rend their raiment. Let's pick up the very end now of Belshazzar's feast.

0: Sing aloud to God, make a joyful noise unto the Lord. We've just heard the conclusion of Belshazzar's Feast, the oratorio from the year 1931, music of William Walton with a text of Osbert Sitwell. In this performance, we heard Bryn Terfel, the magnificent baritone, with the Bournemouth Symphony Orchestra and chorus under Andrew Litton. That story of Belshazzar is one of the most popular, intriguing stories in all of sacred literature. And of course, it has drawn many composers who were inspired by it. George Frideric Händel had a terrific oratorio on that in the 18th century. J.S. Bach made a setting of Psalm 137, "By the Waters of Babylon, there we sat down, and yea, we wept." And it goes on to today. In fact, I found a very nice, more or less current, American version of it. Listen in. This has the virtue of brevity.
1: Song. Well, speaking of new songs, in 1955, I walked into Sun Records in Memphis, Tennessee, and the man said, "What can you sing?" And I said, "Well, I got a song I wrote, a religious kind of a song that I wrote a couple of years ago. This is the first song I sang for the man."

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Belshazzar tried, but he could not find a man who could give him peace of mind. Then Daniel the prophet, a man of God, he saw the writing on the wall.

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1: Johnny Cash, of course, and the Carter Sisters couldn't resist that. Sorry, it's only about 2.5 minutes long. And it does tell the story of Belshazzar, who was weighed in the balance and found wanting. Time for dessert now. Our daily treat, three short pieces from the piece Facade. We'll hear Lullaby for Jumbo, Black Mrs. Behemoth, and Tarantella.

of the palace, Black Mrs. Behemoth gave way to wrath and the wildest malice. 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Nobody came, only a bugbear e'er unkind, that Budford papoose, the young spring wind, blew out the candle. Where is it gone? To flat Coromandel.

0: leg. 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There the radish roots and the strawberry fruits feel the nymphs' high boots in the glade. Jumping and sopping with circus, kachukas and turkas, Krakowiaks hid in the shade. Where in the haycocks the country nymphs gave lots of guns at a lucre were bright yellow petticoats, gaiters of leather and pheasants' tail vets, and straw hats bewildering many a leathern bat. There the hay make cowers and wines in showers, the dew in the dogskin by flowers. Pumpkin and marrow and cucumber narrow have grown through the spangled June hours. Melons as dark as cakes have for their fountain waves, thick as goat honey and wrinkled as dark as pan, or old Silenus yet youthful as Venus, of gourds and the wrinkled pig sweats all the jewels ran. Said Queen Venus, Silenus will settle between us the nymph's disobedience forestall. With my bow and my quiver each fresh evil liver, but I don't understand it at all.
1: Prunella Scales and Timothy West finding their way through that minefield of words created by Edith Sitwell. We heard Lullaby for Jumbo, Black Mrs. Behemoth, and Tarantella, three sections of William Walton's Facade. In this performance, the London Mozart Players under Jane Glover. All the time we have for Walton today, and I hope you give yourself a little break right now and just keep on listening to the radio. Beautiful stuff coming up right now. Exploring Music is produced by Sidney Gillard at WFMT in Chicago and produced and engineered by Bill Sigmund at Digital Island Studios here in New York City. Our production assistants are Ella Pinsloop, Eric Opland, Adela Skoronsky, and Weston Williams. Rebecca Neistat is the WFMT production and syndication manager. 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I'm Bill McLaughlin. 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
3: He was a German music educator whose main goal in life was to make music more accessible to children. But inspiration can strike in funny ways. In 1936, Karl Orff gave the world Carmina Burana, based on 24 poems about lust, drinking, gambling, and the fickle hand of fate. On this week's Chicago Symphony Orchestra program, Osmo Venska conducts Orff's joyous and earthy secular cantata. The performance brings together a trio of vocal soloists, the Chicago Symphony Chorus, and the children's chorus Uniting Voices Chicago. Also on the program is Eino Juhani Rautavaara's Cantus Arcticus. This ethereal concerto for birds and orchestra gathers recordings

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1: Benjamin Britten's Young Person's Guide to the Orchestra. Britten's piece was composed for an educational documentary film in 1946. Using a stately theme by Henry Purcell, Britten writes 13 variations, each showcasing a different instrument family, from woodwinds to strings, brass, and percussion. The work culminates in a brilliant and sumptuous fugue. From a 1967 RCA recording, Seiji Ozawa leads the Chicago Symphony Orchestra. This is The Young Person's Guide to the Orchestra by Britten.

0: The Young Person's Guide to the Orchestra by Benjamin Britten. That was the Chicago Symphony Orchestra in a 1967 recording led by Seiji Ozawa. Coming up next, just as Britten adapted music by Purcell, Jesse Montgomery uses a pre-existing melody of a different stripe in Banner. We'll hear that next. And later, the pulse-raising rhythms of Orff's Carmina Burana. Stay with us.
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0: You're listening to the Chicago Symphony Orchestra in concert. I'm Lisa Simeone. Jesse Montgomery became the CSO's 11th Mead Composer-in-Residence in 2021, but this first piece was written a few years earlier, in 2014. Titled Banner, it was commissioned for the 200th anniversary of the poem The Star-Spangled Banner. The piece weaves together the American national anthem with bits of other world anthems and songs. Among them is Lift Every Voice and Sing, often referred to as the Black National Anthem. Banner contrasts two instrument groups, a string quartet and a large chamber orchestra. The form is loosely based on a traditional march with several strains. Finnish conductor Osmo Venska tells us more.
5: I think the Banner is very well written, and I believe you can hear some very speedy things there. Then there is this nice, almost like a hymn, where the principal bass, Alex Hanna, plays this nice solo. And then we come to the point when we can hear not only the American national anthem, but some other things at the same time. And it's obvious that the Star Spangled Banner is there, but there are some other things.
0: Conductor Osmo Venska. In her notes for Banner, composer Jesse Montgomery writes, "The Star-Spangled Banner is an ideal subject for exploration in contradictions. For most Americans, the song represents a paradigm of liberty and solidarity against fierce odds. For others, it implies a contradiction between the ideals of freedom and the realities of injustice and oppression." Montgomery concludes, "A tribute to the U.S. national anthem means acknowledging the contradictions, leaps and bounds, and milestones that allow us to celebrate and maintain the tradition of our ideals." From a March 2023 performance, Osmo Venska leads the Chicago Symphony Orchestra in Banner by Jesse Montgomery.

0: A meditation on the Star-Spangled Banner. That was Banner by Jesse Montgomery. Finnish conductor Osmo Venska led the Chicago Symphony Orchestra. Next up is a piece by Venska's late countryman, Eino Juhani Rautavaara. The Finnish composer came of age in the years after Sibelius's death and enjoyed a long and shape-shifting career. Over the years, he wrote a series of works about angels and apparitions, but his most popular success came in 1972 with Cantus Arcticus, also known as the Concerto for Birds and Orchestra. The concerto was commissioned by the University of Oulu in northern Finland. It incorporates field recordings of birdsong that Rautavaara tape-recorded, both in the marshlands near Oulu and in a remote region near the Arctic Circle. It's set in three movements, beginning with the marsh. This opens with a flute duet that's gradually enriched by other woodwinds, and then the taped warbling of marsh birds. The second movement, titled Melancholy, features a slowed-down recording of a shore lark, or as Rautavaara called it, a ghost bird. The third and final movement is titled Swans Migrating. It's basically a large crescendo for orchestra produced by the superimposed cries of whooper swans. You'll hear swan imitations in the woodwinds and strings as the music builds to a magnificent climax.
1: It really is a real concerto for the birds and the orchestra.
0: Osmo Venska tells us more.
1: The orchestra is playing some traditional music, beautiful themes, and many individual players are imitating some sounds of the tape.
0: Venska has conducted the piece several times around the world.
1: And usually people are like, they're surprised. Oh, first you might hear some laughing when comes from the tape, and people are doing that. But that is also a good part of the whole happening. So I think that it's a great piece of music and a new view about what the nature is, how it's connected to us.
0: That's Osmo Venska doing his finest bird call imitation. And he takes the stage along with the CSO to perform music by Eino Juhani Rautavaara. This is Cantus Arcticus, or the Concerto for Birds and Orchestra.

0: Cantus Arcticus by Raul Tavara. That was a March 2023 performance by the Chicago Symphony Orchestra, led by Osmo Venska. Still to come, we heard the sound of majestic swans in Raul Tavara's Concerto for Birds and Orchestra. A less fortunate swan gets his say in Orff's Carmina Burana. That's next.
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0: This is the Chicago Symphony Orchestra program. I'm Lisa Simeone. O Fortuna, the exhilarating chorus that opens and closes Karl Orff's Carmina Burana, is so popular that audience members sometimes get caught up in the excitement. Countertenor Reginald Mobley recalls the CSO's March 2023 performance.
5: I mean, we all know O Fortuna. I mean, it was so funny seeing the performance and looking out in the beginning and the end of this work. But people were singing along with O Fortuna. And it, because it's such a well-known song. But there is an actual story. There is a dramatic arc between these sections. You get an idea of this revelrous story in between the two sections that everyone knows.
0: O Fortuna is a familiar feature of truck commercials or football halftime shows, but its driving chorus was meant to underscore the medieval concept of the Wheel of Fortune. It's one of 24 texts in Carmina Burana, drawn from a collection of medieval poetry discovered at a monastery in the Bavarian Alps. The poems mostly celebrate a self-indulgent life of drinking, dancing, gambling, and other earthly pleasures. Orff and his librettist, Michael Hoffmann, grouped these poems into three parts, starting with songs and dances that celebrate springtime and the outdoors. The second section moves indoors to the tavern, which brings us to the lament of a dead swan as he is roasted on a spit. Usually this aria is sung by a tenor up in the falsetto range, but for this performance, the swan is portrayed by Reginald Mobley, the countertenor we just heard from. He tells us more.
5: The roasted swan, so this is kind of the centerpiece, the main course of the Carmina Burana, and right in the center, after you've heard this incredible music with the choir and the orchestra and the baritone soloist, the tenor soloist, are for me a countertenor, comes up and sings this three-stanza song, which is extremely high, about the swan that is basically the center of the feast in this section.
0: The swan proceeds to tell his tale of woe.
5: First telling you how beautiful I was as a swan and how I love living by the lakes, and then kind of moving on to the idea of, well, that was great, but now I'm on this spit being roasted and spun. And then the last stanza is just bringing everyone up to date where I am now, which is not in a lake, but actually on a plate being served up. And my very last line is the awareness of the very ferocious teeth bearing and heading my way. So it's a very uplifting story, usually, I think, saved for Christmas and things like that.
0: Reginald Mobley. After the tavern portion of Carmina Burana, the final part turns to matters of the heart. We hear a young maiden lost in thought as she ponders questions of chastity and physical love. The music erupts in a magnificent hymn of praise, and finally, the wheel of fate begins to spin once again. From a March 2023 concert, Osmo Venska conducts the Chicago Symphony Orchestra along with a trio of soloists, soprano Joelle Harvey, countertenor Reginald Mobley, and baritone Hugh Russell. The Chicago Symphony Chorus is prepared by guest director Jenny Wong, and the children's choir, Uniting Voices Chicago, is directed by Josephine Lee. This is Carmina Burana by Carl Orff.

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ne farmi dispiacere.

Carmina Burana by Carl Orff. Osmo Vanska led the Chicago Symphony Orchestra along with soloist Joelle Harvey, Reginald Mobley, and Hugh Russell. The Chicago Symphony Chorus was prepared by Jenny Wong. Uniting Voices Chicago was led by Josephine Lee. And that's all for this week's show. 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This broadcast was produced by Brian Wise with assistance from Jiwon Sun, Frank Villela, and Logan Goulart. Music production was by Charlie Post. Vanessa Moss is the executive producer. I'm Lisa Simeone.

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1: It's a fascinating concert by the Cleveland Orchestra, exploring the American experience from many perspectives, with music from Scott Joplin's Treemonisha to Julia Perry, Bernard Herrmann, and Edgar Varèse. 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

You might think, well, it doesn't make any sense to name a piece of music silence. Doesn't the fact that some music is there mean, by definition, that this is not silence that we're dealing with? Well, it's kind of like a riddle, I suppose, because silence is a part of this music. There's silence in place of all the additional sounds the composer didn't put in, right? It's actually a very dynamic piece from start to finish, from the Russian composer Nikolai Mirskovsky. We'll listen to Silence coming up. This is the Lyric Waltz by Jean Sibelius.

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As Kansas City hosts visitors from around the world, the Truman Library presents United We Play, a new exhibition celebrating the power of sports to inspire and unite. 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

The lyric waltz by Jean Sibelius that was the Gothenburg Symphony Orchestra conducted by Nami Järvi. Well, hello once again. I'm Steve Seal, and here we are on a Tuesday night now as summer progresses forward. And we're going to listen to a couple of pieces that have to do with silence this hour. And it's deceptive, right? Because I'm not just going to offer you silence, but we'll explore the kind of Zen koan aspects of that quirky title in just a few minutes. First, from Astor Piazzolla, this is called Soledad. Yo-Yo Ma cello, Octavio Brunetti at the piano.

0: Yo-Yo Ma playing cello. What a piece. Octavio Brunetti at the piano, by the way. That's called a Soledad by Astor Piazzolla. Spanish word that means solitude or loneliness. And from solitude to silence in just a moment.
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0: Many composers have been fascinated with the notion of silence. Arvo Pärt went into a phase of self-imposed silence early in his career when he literally didn't compose anything, and then the music that eventually found him, as he described it, emerged from that silence. This is a piece called Silence by the Russian composer Nikolai Miasovsky. It's inspired by Edgar Allan Poe's short story of the same name. The Bratislava Radio Symphony Orchestra, conducted here by Robert Stenkovsky.

the ironically perhaps titled work Silence by the Russian composer Nikolai Mayakovsky. Well, not really, when you look into it a little bit. It's actually inspired by Edgar Allan Poe's short story of the same name, and that piece was its composer's first composition to receive a public performance. The Bratislava Radio Symphony Orchestra, conducted by Robert Stankovsky. He says, scratching his chin, what would be another piece of music that is about silence?

0: The Sound of Silence, the music of Paul Simon. That was guitarist Milos performing there with the 12 Ensemble.
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0: On to an actual composer who did write a piece of music that was silence, the only one. But I'm not going to play you that piece because you can't. John Cage is who I'm talking about. But here's a different piece of his that's also kind of quiet.

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Funny thing about composer Arvo Pärt being the best-known composer from Estonia is that he didn't actually live there for decades. It's my understanding that he does now, again. But these sounds are from one of the multiple other wonderful Estonian composers of the 20th and 21st centuries. Ester Magi was her name, and she is often referred to as the First Lady of Estonian music. She lived until 2021. We will listen to her piano concerto coming up this hour.

This is Rêve d'enfant, Childhood Dream, by Eugène Isaiah, played here by violinist Rachel Colley-Dalba and the Bayan Symphony Orchestra, conducted by Jean-Jacques Cantoreau.

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As Kansas City hosts visitors from around the world, the Truman Library presents United We Play, a new exhibition celebrating the power of sports to inspire and unite. 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

Childhood Dream by Eugène Ysaÿe, played by violinist Rachel Colley-D'Alba with the Bayonne Symphony Orchestra. It's classical music for a Tuesday evening. Good to have you here. I'm Steve Seal. Estonia will be our destination, that Baltic country that is perhaps the... responsible for the greatest concentration of some of the most remarkable 20th and 21st century classical composers. And we'll get to know another one a little bit later on. And the best known one. Both. First, though, to France. This is the music of Reynaldo Hahn, French composer, conductor, music critic, and singer. And probably best known in many circles for having been the lover of Marcel Proust. Here, his string quartet in F minor, played by the Parisi Quartet.

0: String Quartet in F Minor by Reynaldo Hahn, played there by the Parisi Quartet.
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0: This is from Arvo Pärt, but it's a little different than what we are used to from him, and it's his setting of an Estonian lullaby called Couscous Kalike. Montserrat Figueres is the soprano and Ariana Saval the mezzo-soprano.

Montserrat Figueres and Ariana Saval singing there with Hesperian 21, Couscous Kaileki, the Estonian lullaby, as set there by Estonian composer Arvo Pärt. Esther Maggi was called the First Lady of Estonian music. She lived until 2021. And this is her piano concerto with Ada Kusiakos at the piano here with the Estonian National Symphony Orchestra, conducted by Arvo Volmer.

0: The Piano Concerto by the 20th century Estonian composer Ester Maagi lived from 1922 to 2021. Ada Kosekos was the pianist there with the Estonian National Symphony Orchestra, conducted by Arvo.
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Edvard Grieg was a really talented pianist, and he toured regularly. Mostly, he'd perform his own music. These concerts usually included some of his songs, and his wife often collaborated with him. And the concert would often include one of Grieg's violin sonatas. Edvard Grieg considered these sonatas to be some of his best work. He often played the piano part for them during these public concerts and at social gatherings sometimes. He said they represent periods in his development. And you'll find out what this sonata represents for Grieg when we hear an orchestral version of it. That's coming up in about a half an hour.

I'm Jalene Kahn. It's great to have you here. Hope you're doing well. Pianist Barry Douglas plays a piano sonata by Franz Schubert.

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As Kansas City hosts visitors from around the world, the Truman Library presents United We Play, a new exhibition celebrating the power of sports to inspire and unite. 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

0: Pianist Barry Douglas with a piano sonata in A major by Franz Schubert on Music Through the Night. It Doesn't Exist, a violin concerto by Edvard Grieg. Until, that is, someone arranged one of his sonatas to be more like a concerto, and you'll hear a performance of that coming up in less than 15 minutes.
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2: 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I'm Alec Baldwin. 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
0: Clarinetist Thea King joins the English Chamber Orchestra to play a concert piece by Gustav Heinze.

a concert piece by Gustav Heinze. James Judd conducted the English Chamber Orchestra. They were joined by clarinetist Thea King on Music Through the Night. 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Norwegian composer Edvard Grieg was comfortable writing smaller pieces of music. That may have been why he didn't write any violin concertos. Well, this violinist, Henning Kraggerud, orchestrated Edvard Grieg's Violin Sonata No. 2, and that's what we'll hear next. Edvard Grieg said that his Violin Sonata No. 2 represented a national feel.

0: We could call that Violin Concerto No. 2 by Edvard Grieg. It's an orchestral version of Grieg's Sonata No. 2, arranged by violinist Henning Kreggerud and performed by him and the Tromso Chamber Orchestra.
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Today, this ballet is one of the best. The GOAT, as the kids call it, the greatest of all time. But when this ballet premiered in the late 1800s, you probably would not have guessed that it would end up being called one of the greats. The premiere of Swan Lake was mostly a failure, and it received a lot of criticism, including from the performers themselves. You'll hear what they had to say about it, and what people say about Swan Lake today that makes it such a loved piece of art. We'll hear some highlights from Tchaikovsky's Swan Lake coming up in the next half an hour. We put a lot of things off until someday. Does someday ever come? It did for Dvorak. He told his publisher that he was going to finish a collection of what would be known as legends someday. And he thought maybe it would take him a month to get them done. But he didn't start writing them for another 3 months. His legends, of course, would be well worth the wait. Here's a couple of those legends by Antonín Dvořák, performed by the Bratislava Radio Symphony Orchestra.

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0: Conductor Stefan Gunzenhauer with the Bratislava Radio Symphony Orchestra. They played some Legends by Antonín Dvořák. Legends numbers 6, 7, 8, 9, 10. Coming up, we'll hear some highlights from Tchaikovsky's Swan Lake, and you'll hear about how the premiere of that beloved music today was a failure in the 1800s. That's coming up in just a couple minutes.
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That's Idol number 1 by Norwegian composer Agatha Grøndahl, played by Sarah Amy Smyseth on Music Through the Night. Today, Swan Lake is one of the most performed ballets in the world. But unfortunately for Tchaikovsky, in the late 1800s, the premiere was a failure. The music got a lot of criticism, even from the dancers. They said it was too hard to dance to. You know, some of this music, a line of 3 or 4 dancers have to look as if they are one. You'll hear some highlights here from Swan Lake by Tchaikovsky, performed by the Royal Philharmonic Orchestra.

0: Highlights from Tchaikovsky's Swan Lake, performed by the Royal Philharmonic Orchestra with conductor Charles.
1: Hi, this is Bill McLaughlin inviting you to come explore the world of the English composer William Walton. Young Willie had a beautiful soprano voice as a boy, and that won him a scholarship to Oxford. Walton wrote concerti for Heifetz and Pyatigorsky, film scores for Laurence Olivier and John Gielgud, and music for the royal family. 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
0: We are learning, and we have learned over the years, that there's a lot of things we haven't learned in school, especially when it comes to what we were taught, or maybe not taught, about minorities and people of color. Pianist Clipper Erickson took a lot of music history lessons, and in all those lessons, he never learned about composer Nathaniel Dett. So when Clipper Erickson discovered music by Dett on his own, he fell in love, and he wanted to honor this composer who he felt like hadn't got the attention he deserved. From an album Clipper Erickson recorded, full of music by Nathaniel Dett, this is a sampling from a piece called Tropic Winter by Dett. It's the movement Pom-Poms and Fans.

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0: Some music for movies, written by Aaron Copland. We heard Of Mice and Men, Our Town, and The City. Performed by the London Sinfonietta with conductor Elgar Howarth on Music Through the Night. I hope you're doing well tonight. It's always great to enjoy the music with you. I'm Jalene Kahn. Thanks for being here.
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2: 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I'm Alec Baldwin. Please join me for this concert featuring the New York choral artists, plus Angela Mead, Lily Pasekivi, Russell Thomas, and Eric Owens as soloists. 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
0: What we'll hear next is music from an opera. The opera was based on the story of Orpheus from Greek mythology. And during the opera, this music plays when Orpheus journeys to the underworld. He's looking for his departed wife. And he's told that he can return to Earth with her on one condition: that during the journey back, he does not look her in the eyes. Let's listen, and then you'll find out if it's a happy ending for Mr. and Mrs. Orpheus. This is Dance of the Blessed Spirits by Christoph Gluck.

Unfortunately, not a happy ending for Orpheus, who journeys to the underworld to find his departed wife, and he can't stray from her eyes, so they are forced apart for good. That's the story that the music tells. It's Dance of the Blessed Spirits by Christoph Gluck, performed by harpist Margaret Cole and the ensemble Il Furibondo on Music Through the Night. The Vienna Philharmonic, under conductor Simon Rattle, play Metamorphosen by Richard Strauss.

0: conductor Simon Rattle leading the Vienna Philharmonic with music by Richard Strauss called Metamorphosen on Music Through the Night. I'm Jalene Kahn. Thanks for joining me. It's great to have your company.
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1: That's clarinetist Anthony McGill. And the he McGill is talking about is a composer that you might not think of when it comes to clarinet music. Carl Maria von Weber. Anthony McGill says that this composer is someone who wrote gorgeous, amazing solos for clarinet. And we'll enjoy a demonstration of that as Anthony McGill performs with the Miro Quartet, this clarinet quintet by Carl Maria von Weber.

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A Clarinet Quintet by Carl Maria von Weber. That was clarinetist Anthony McGill and the Miro Quartet on Music Through the Night. A family affair in just a second, as siblings Mari Samuelson and Hakan Samuelson perform with the Royal Liverpool Philharmonic. It's music by Ludovico Einaudi. 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

0: To Become, music by Ludovico Einaudi. Clark Rundell was the conductor with the Royal Liverpool Philharmonic Orchestra. We also heard siblings, violinist Mari Samuelson and her brother, cellist Hakon Samuelson, on Music Through the Night.
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2: In the art technique chiaroscuro, the contrast of light and dark creates depth, emotion, drama, and life. 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
0: American composer Adolphus Hilstorck is now 85 years old. He just had a birthday in April. And he remembers his first composition classes many years ago and being the only black student in those classrooms. Today, Hilstorck says he sees hope for more black representation in classical music. And a big part of this starts with people like artistic directors, conductors, and performers to be interested in playing music by black composers and music by composers in other marginalized groups. You have to research and dig a little, but the music is out there and more is coming. The artistic director of the vocal ensemble, Vocal Essence, Philip Brunel, leads the ensemble with a performance here of music by Adolphus Hilstorck.

Philip Brunel is the founder and artistic director of the ensemble Vocal Essence, who we heard sing a nocturne by Adolphus Hailstork. Pianist Rudolf Buchbinder plays Piano Sonata No. 31 by Franz Joseph Haydn.

0: Piano Sonata number 31. That's by Franz Joseph Haydn. And we heard pianist Rudolf Buchbinder on Music Through the Night. Thanks for being here to enjoy these performances with me. I'm Jalene Kahn. I hope you're doing well.
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When Vivaldi wrote his now-famous Four Seasons, he included a short sonnet for each movement. Those sonnets describe what's going on in the music. The sonnet for this movement describes storms, taking a nap with your faithful dog, and a dance. Any guesses on what the movement might be? Stick around to enjoy one of Vivaldi's Four Seasons, coming up in about 5 minutes. This is original music by film composer Rachel Portman. It's called Flight, and on the recording, she plays piano with violinist Cleo Gould.

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Jeanette Sorrell and Apollo's Fire were joined by violinist Francisco Furiana for a performance of Spring from Vivaldi's Four Seasons on Music Through the Night. Flowers are synonymous with spring, and we'll hear a piece of music in just a second called Flowers Will Bloom. 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

0: Pianist Isabel de Barro with Flowers Will Bloom by Yoko Kanno on Music Through the Night. From solo piano music, we will pivot to a horn concerto coming up in just a minute.
1: Hi, this is Bill McLaughlin inviting you to come explore the world of the English composer William Walton. Young Willie had a beautiful soprano voice as a boy, and that won him a scholarship to Oxford. Walton wrote concerti for Heifetz and Piatigorsky, film scores for Laurence Olivier and John Gielgud, and music for the royal family. So come explore the world of William Walton this week on Exploring Music. 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
0: English composer Ruth Gipps was born in the 1920s, and it was clear pretty early on that she was a bit of a prodigy. She was winning competitions when she was a lot younger than the other folks she was competing against, and she went on to have a successful performing career. But in her early 30s, a hand injury ended her career. She had written a little music up until then, but after this injury, she focused entirely on composing. Here's a horn concerto by Ruth Gipps, performed by the BBC Philharmonic Orchestra and soloist Martin Owen.

0: Rumon Gamba conducted the BBC Philharmonic Orchestra and hornist Martin Owen. They played a horn concerto by English composer Ruth Gipps. When she was a child, she wrote music that was so good, no one really believed it was hers. Another child prodigy coming up. We'll hear music by Mozart in just a minute.
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0: The Berlin Philharmonic winds playing Mozart, Divertimento number 13. 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I'm Jalene Kahn, and it's always great to listen with you. Thanks a lot for being here.
1: 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I'm Alec Baldwin. Please join me for this concert featuring the New York choral artists, plus Angela Mead, Lily Pasekivi, Russell Thomas, and Eric Owens as soloists. 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

If you can make it here, you can make it anywhere. A lot of people say that about New York City or Hollywood. In the mid-1800s, the phrase was true for Paris. At least for every Italian composer who wrote operas. They wanted to make it in Paris. If you could capture the French audience, your international success was practically guaranteed. This is music from a composer's attempt at his first opera to be performed in Paris. And you'll find out if he made it or not coming up. This is a little sampling from the Symphony No. 1 by Louise Ferranc, the Menuetto, performed by European soloists of Luxembourg.

Christoph Koning conducted the European Soloists of Luxembourg, and we heard the Minuetto from Symphony No. 1 by Louise Ferranc. Coming up, we'll hear some opera music by Giuseppe Verdi. That's about a half an hour away. I hope you can stick around. I'm Jalene Kahn. This piece of music can really do it all. It was originally written for a high voice, and we don't often hear that vocal arrangement. It's a piece of music that's been arranged for a lot of other combinations of instruments, and all those versions are usually played a lot more than the original version. Playing Vocalise by Sergei Rachmaninoff, here is the St. Peter's

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As Kansas City hosts visitors from around the world, the Truman Library presents United We Play, a new exhibition celebrating the power of sports to inspire and unite. Details at TrumanLibraryInstitute.org.

Yuri Temirkanov conducted the St. Petersburg Philharmonic Orchestra with vocalese by Sergei Rachmaninoff. In the 1950s, when English composer Ray Vaughan Williams died, this piece of music was played at his funeral. His funeral was at Westminster Abbey. From the silence of the Abbey came the first notes of this piece. And those notes were as if Vaughan Williams himself had spoke. This is a tune that he loved all his life. It's music that was born from the same soil as he in England. And this piece was the perfect way to create a mood of remembrance for someone so loved.

0: in 16th century England, that would have traditionally have been performed as a Christmas carol. Five variants of Dives and Lazarus, a musical depiction of the New Testament story of the rich man and the beggar. It's by Rayfun Williams. We heard the Bournemouth Sinfonietta with conductor Richard Stute.
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2: Hi, this is Bill McLaughlin inviting you to come explore the world of the English composer William Walton. Young Willie had a beautiful soprano voice as a boy, and that won him a scholarship to Oxford. 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
0: To conquer the French audience was the goal of every Italian opera composer who wanted international fame. In the late 1800s, if you could make it in Paris, you could make it anywhere. And this music was Verdi's token of arrival. When he signed a contract with a Paris opera house, they wanted a new work. And Verdi came up with Sicilian Vespers. Here's the movement Autumn, performed by the Slovak Radio Symphony Orchestra.

0: Autumn from Sicilian Vespers by Giuseppe Verdi, performed by the Slovak Radio Symphony Orchestra. I'm Jalene Kahn. It's always great to listen with you. Thanks for being here and have a great Wednesday.
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things were looking pretty great for Joseph Haydn in 1792. After 3 decades of toiling in obscurity for the Esterházys, fame and fortune, it would seem, were on the horizon. A trip to England would make him the toast of Europe. And it was in London where he wrote this Sinfonia Concertanta, probably as a way to respond to popular works from competitors like Ignaz Pleyel. No haste, no waste. Sinfonia Concertanta coming up this hour. I'm Kevin O'Connor. Good morning.

This is the Composer's Datebook for June 24th. I'm John Burge. In wartime London, on today's date in 1943, the Fifth Symphony of Ralph Vaughan Williams premiered at a Proms concert. The composer himself conducted the London Philharmonic. Queen's Hall, the traditional home of the annual summertime Proms concerts, had been destroyed by German bombers 2 years earlier. The Proms concerts had moved into a new and larger venue, the Royal Albert Hall, where the series continues to this day. For the 1943 season, Proms concerts started earlier than usual so that concertgoers could get home before the nightly air raids. To wartime troubled London, the serene musical world of the Vaughan Williams Fifth must have seemed a real blessing. It's not a wartime symphony in the conventional sense, full of defiance and bluster, but rather an evocation and affirmation of England's musical past, blending hints of 16th century hymn tunes and modal folk melodies into symphonic form.

For some time, Vaughan Williams had been at work on an opera based on The Pilgrim's Progress, a 17th century allegorical tale by the Puritan writer John Bunyan. And the tunes and motives from his projected opera ended up in the symphony.

Composer's Datebook is produced by APM, American Public Media, in conjunction with the American Composers Forum, reminding you that all music was once new.

Joy Fei Yang there, interpreting a guitar work by Agustin Barrios, Magzise. It is time for a little Strauss in just about 8 minutes or so. George Gershwin had intended to compose a massive set of 24 preludes as a jazz age parallel to Bach's well-tempered clavier. While he only completed and published three, the preludes remain pretty good examples of early 20th century American music, not just the jazz and popular sounds that he was known for. The first prelude relies on syncopated Brazilian bio rhythms. Prelude number one, Gershwin, performed here by Septura.

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As Kansas City hosts visitors from around the world, the Truman Library presents United We Play, a new exhibition celebrating the power of sports to inspire and unite. Details at TrumanLibraryInstitute.org.

That was Prelude number one. George Gershwin and the horn choir, Septura, performed that. Kind of an a cappella horns, right? Coming up, we'll get some rain vibes from a very well-known impressionistic Japanese composer. Here's a Morning Papers waltz, though, first from Johann Strauss Jr.

0: Morning Papers Waltz. Yeah, something to go with that coffee. Johann Strauss Jr., Willy Boskovsky conducted the Vienna Philharmonic. Coming up next, something dreamy featuring Angel Dubois and La Pieta.
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Just soaringly beautiful, isn't that? Heavily influenced, actually, by Joe Hisaishi's background in contemporary and classical minimalist art. That work, The Rain, actually serves as a pivotal song in Takeshi Kitano's film Kikujiro, also known as The Summer of Kikujiro, capturing the nostalgic and very sentimental journey of a young boy and gruff ex-Yakuza. And that was performed, as she often does, Hisaishi's work, Angèle Dubois, with La Pietà. Another active composer in film, while he was alive, Nino Rota, best known as Italian film director Federico Fellini's right-hand man. He did The Godfather, La Dolce Vita, Romeo and Juliet, so many more, and you saw his work as worthy of the celestial spheres. So what better instrument than the harp to convey that message? That was the thinking behind this recording by Elizabeth Plank. Here's a Sarabanda and Toccata by Nino Rota.

Sarabanda and Toccata, Nino Rota wrote that, and it was performed by Elizabeth Plank, harpist. It has been suggested that the Sinfonia Concertanta by Haydn was written in response to the great popularity of similar works by Ignaz Pleyel, which were then being performed on rival concert series in London. Haydn's manuscript shows some signs of haste. Maybe he was hurrying to have it ready for a concert in March of 1792, a week after the successful premiere of his 98th symphony. Here's the first movement. Whatever the inspiration, the work has indeed survived, a Sinfonia Concertanta by Franz Joseph Haydn, Claudio Abbado, and the Chamber Orchestra of Europe.

0: Claudio Abbado conducted the Chamber Orchestra of Europe. That was Sinfonia Concertante, first movement of Franz Joseph Haydn. An overture from Mendelssohn right up next, and something with a Slavic flavor.
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3: In the 1920s, a treasure trove of Antonio Vivaldi's music was discovered in a monastery near Turin. 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

Fair Melusina Overture, Felix Mendelssohn. That was Joanne Folletta conducting the Virginia Symphony Orchestra. Hailed as a teenage prodigy, Alexander Glazunov wrote this piece, his first symphony, while still a high school student. The premiere caused absolute shockwaves in the Russian musical establishment. It's the Scherzo from Slavianskaya, Symphony No. 1 by Alexander Glazunov.

0: Symphony No. 1, nicknamed Slavyanskaya. That was the scherzo. Alexander Glazunov wrote that as a youth. Naimi Yerevi conducted the Bavarian Radio Symphony.
1: Good morning. For Classical KC, I'm Carlos Moreno. Here are some stories from the KCUR 89.3 newsroom. Jackson County has passed a six-month pause on new data centers and battery storage projects. And Kansas City police say halfway through the World Cup festivities, only two people have been arrested and medical calls have been for minor injuries. It will be mostly cloudy with a slight chance of thunderstorms. Your high will be 83 degrees today. 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
0: Before finishing this violin concerto, maybe to decompress and convalesce a bit, Peter Tchaikovsky retreated to Switzerland for a while. That turned out to be a soul-cleansing experience. If I had stayed in Moscow one more day, he wrote, I would have lost my mind or drowned myself in the stinking waves of the Moskva. So dramatic. He took advantage of the downtime to really develop an intimacy with the violin, exploring its many possibilities. You'll hear the resultant work, the Violin Concerto by Tchaikovsky, coming up this hour.

By Les de las Mascaras, Francesco Corradini composed that. Pablo S. Casado conducted Concerto Colon. The immense popularity of Edvard Grieg's Peer Gynt suites and the piano concerto have overshadowed some of his other fine works for orchestra. Take these symphonic dances, for instance. They were written in 1896 to about 1898 during his mature period. Symphonic Dance Number 1, Edvard Grieg. Maris Janssens is conducting the Oslo Philharmonic Orchestra.

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As Kansas City hosts visitors from around the world, the Truman Library presents United We Play, a new exhibition celebrating the power of sports to inspire and unite. Details at TrumanLibraryInstitute.org.

Mars Janssen's The Exciting Conclusion of Edvard Grieg's Symphonic Dance No. 1. That was the Oslo Philharmonic Orchestra. Destined for the convent, the young Manon in Giacomo Puccini's Manon Lescaut falls head over heels in love with a handsome stranger and decides to flee with him. Yet, aspiring to a life of wealth and luxury, she ends up throwing herself into the arms of a rich

nobleman. Ain't that always how it goes? But can she, will she forget her true love? Prelude to Act Two, Manon Lescaut, Giacomo Puccini. We have Riccardo Chailly conducting the Milan Symphony Orchestra.

0: That was Prelude to Act Two from Manon Lescaut. Giacomo Puccini composed that. Ricardo Chailly with the Milan Symphony Orchestra. Coming up next, a little Shakespeare coming our way from Daniel Barenboim with the English Chamber Orchestra. Also, Brandenburg Concerto before the hour's up. And our classical music today is supported by Viking, dedicated to bringing travelers closer to the destination. 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
1: It's a fascinating concert by the Cleveland Orchestra, exploring the American experience from many perspectives, with music from Scott Joplin's Treemonisha to Julia Perry, Bernard Herrmann, and Edgar Varèse. I'm Bill O'Connell. It's the American Dream Festival, next time with the Cleveland Orchestra.
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Yeah, that was a very tender miniature there for string orchestra, taken from Sir William Walton's acclaimed score for the 1944 Laurence Olivier film, Henry V, Shakespeare. Touch Her Soft Lips in part, William Walton, Daniel Barenboim conducted the English Chamber Orchestra. Here's a rondo for piano written by Mozart. Howard Griffiths is conducting the Salzburg Mozarteum Orchestra, and Ariel Lagny is the pianist.

Dario Lanyi was the pianist there with the Salzburg Mozarteum Orchestra. Howard Griffiths conducted Mozart's Rondo for piano. Peter Tchaikovsky's devotion to the violin in the period he wrote this concerto was inspired in part by one of his formal pupils, a man named Josef Kotek, without whom he claimed he would never have written the concerto. Oddly enough, he was not the dedicatee, though. The composer wanted that honor to go to Leopold Auer, who turned down the opportunity to premiere it, and the dedication as well. Well, this delayed things, as you can imagine, for a bit, and after some disappointment, it was finally launched in a concert that featured a man named Adolf Brodsky. Finale from the Violin Concerto by Tchaikovsky. Vasily Petrenko is conducting the Royal Liverpool Philharmonic Orchestra, and Hilary Hahn is the violinist.

0: Hilary Hahn just soaring through the finale of that violin concerto by Peter Tchaikovsky. Vasily Petrenko conducted the Royal Liverpool Philharmonic Orchestra.
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3: Next time on the New York Philharmonic This Week, we hear the Messa de Requiem by Giuseppe Verdi. I'm Alec Baldwin. Please join me for this concert featuring the New York choral artists, plus Angela Mead, Lily Pasekivi, Russell Thomas, and Eric Owens as soloists. Music director Alan Gilbert will conduct the New York Philharmonic this week, Friday evening at 8 on Classical KC.

A dance suite after Couperin, Carillon was composed by Richard Strauss in 1923. It consists of 8 movements, each one based on a selection of pieces from Francois Couperin's keyboard pieces written for solo harpsichord, actually from 1713 to 1730. Sometimes they just call it the Couperin suite. And that was Rudolf Kempe and the Dresden State Orchestra. The first movement of this violin concerto was selected by NASA to be included on the famous Voyager Golden Record, sent into deep space in 1977.

0: Brandenburg Concerto No. 2, Johann Sebastian Bach composed that, and it was performed by the Dunedin Consort. I'm Kevin O'Connor. It's your class.
1: 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For Classical KC, I'm Carlos Moreno. Here are some stories from the KCUR 89.3 newsroom. Jackson County has passed a six-month pause on new data centers and battery storage projects. And Kansas City police say halfway through the World Cup festivities, only two people have been arrested and medical calls have been for minor injuries. It will be mostly cloudy with a slight chance of thunderstorms. Your high will be 83 degrees today. 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
0: Antonio Salieri knew his way around the music scene, especially Vienna. After getting to know one of his better students, Franz Schubert, he was over the moon about him, saying he could write anything. Anything but symphonies. Most of Schubert's contemporaries didn't really think he had a good symphony in him. So it seemed. Well, that assessment would change eventually, just not while he walked the earth. We'll hear his first offering in the symphonic form. Franz Schubert coming up. I'm Kevin O'Connor. Good morning.

Cécile Chaminade, a scarf dance. That was the National Orchestra of Metz Grand Est. David Ryland conducted. Coming up, some John Ireland, a Satyricon visit. Wagner's Lohengrin was first produced in Weimar in 1850 under the direction of Franz Liszt. The legend of the Holy Grail was the inspiration for the story of the opera. In this brief prelude to Act 3, there's not really a summary of the act, nor even a hint of impending disaster and tragedy. Simply a joyous preliminary to the procession that escorts Lohengrin and Elsa to the bridal chamber.

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As Kansas City hosts visitors from around the world, the Truman Library presents United We Play, a new exhibition celebrating the power of sports to inspire and unite. Details at TrumanLibraryInstitute.org.

Prelude to Act 3, Lohengrin. That was Richard Wagner. Ado DeVart conducted Canadian Brass. Beethoven's Piano Sonata Number 1 in F minor, Opus 2, is a bold opening statement dedicated to his teacher, Joseph Haydn. The opening features the fiery Mannheim Rocket, which is a rapid ascending arpeggio, a motif Beethoven likely picked up from Mozart. Piano Sonata Number 1, Finale. It's Beethoven. We have Jonathan Biss.

0: Jonathan Biss there in Piano Sonata Number 1, the finale by Beethoven. Coming up next, we'll hear something that Brahms wrote for a clarinet playing friend of his, famously, and also a piece from John Ireland.
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0: After wrapping up his work on his string quintet number 2 in 1890, a 57-year-old Brahms decided he wanted to cash it in, retire from composing anyway. But attending a performance by the Meiningen Orchestra in 1891 introduced him to the extraordinary musicianship of clarinetist Richard Mollfeld. Captivated by his tone and phrasing, Brahms unretired quickly and wrote four of his finest late career chamber works, the clarinet trio, the two sonatas, and this quintet.

James Campbell, clarinetist there, and that was a clarinet quintet, third movement, Johannes Brahms and the New Zealand String Quartet. This is a Satyricon Overture. John Ireland composed it, and it's the Sinfonia of London. John Wilson conducts.

Satyricon Overture, John Ireland composed that, and that was John Wilson conducting the Sinfonia of London. Most of Franz Schubert's symphonies weren't even published until the very end of the 19th century, more than 50 years after his death. While Beethoven's symphonies were very publicly celebrated, Schubert's not so much. They were privately performed in the same city and quickly forgotten. All nine of Beethoven's were instant hits for the most part. Not one piece of Schubert's orchestral music appeared in print, though, during his life. And yet, for all his apparent lack of public success with the form, he kept on writing them. This is the first, his first attempt, Symphony No. 1, the finale, Franz Schubert, Otmar Suitner, and the Staatskapelle Berlin.

0: That was a finale to the debut symphony by Franz Schubert, Symphony No. 1. Otmar Suitner conducted the Staatskapelle Berlin. When you think of the Louvre, you think of military brass bands. Well, we'll make it work. You'll see.
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0: Scenes from the Louvre comes from a 1964 television documentary produced by NBC News. It was called A Golden Prison, The Louvre, for which the composer Norman Dell'Oggio provided the soundtrack. The documentary tells the history of that institution and its world-class collection of art, which is in many ways inseparable from the history of France.

If you or someone you know has ever been in a marching band or a concert wind band, chances are you've played that work, Scenes from the Louvre. Norman DeLoGioia composed it, and that was the U.S. Air Force Band in Blue. Captain Philip Chevallard was conducting. Here's Serenade for Strings, the finale by Antonin Dvorak.

0: Serenade for Strings Finale, Antonín Dvořák. That was Christopher Hogwood conducting the London Philharmonic Orchestra.
1: Good morning. For Classical KC, I'm Carlos Moreno. Here are some stories from the KCUR 89.3 Newsroom. Jackson County has passed a six-month pause on new data centers and battery storage projects. And Kansas City police say halfway through the World Cup festivities, only two people have been arrested and medical calls have been for minor injuries. It will be mostly cloudy with a slight chance of thunderstorms. Your high will be 83 degrees today. 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
0: Nikolai Rimsky-Korsakov had never heard an orchestra until his father took him to St. Petersburg when he was but a tween. Witnessing his first opera there was not the stage spectacle or the singing, but the great sound rising from the pit that excited the boy most. Yeah, watching the conductor wave his little stick gave him such a thrill. Okay, he was only 12 after all, but that impression struck a chord in him, to make a bad pun. Well, that magic of leading an orchestra and holding an audience captive never wore thin. He continued to conduct throughout his brilliant career. We'll have a Capriccio Español coming up.

0: Got summer hiking plans coming up. Put that in your playlist. It's called Abbeywood Trail. Very pastoral piece by Dale Cavanaugh. He also played the guitar. Ron Goodwin coming up, A Minuet in Blue, and Carlos Baguer. I'm Kevin O'Connor. So nice to have you here always. And every day at this time, we are working out tributes to various members of the LGBTQ plus communities in our Proud to Be feature. If you'd like to reference who we've done so far, who's coming up, get some further insight, check out yourclassical.org. And coming up, we'll have a piece from Maurice Ravel featuring today's artist.
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2: My name is Blake Pouliot, and I'm a professional violinist. I've been part of the community since I turned 18, and I think that for me, it's just, you know, been about being who I am. I mean, I don't necessarily use the word pride all the time, because I think I'm just kind of existing on my own plane. But in the real sense of the word, I'm also using it in the fact that I've been kind of working as a professional violinist for the last 6.5 years. And I think that I try to uphold some of my pride about what I do and who I am in order to kind of put myself out there all the time and just kind of back myself up. Oh, I think music is everything. I find that it's almost like a shovel that surfaces all the feelings I have and allows me to access and analyze them and then understand them. Music's almost like the formula in order to help me fix the equation. You know, it doesn't give me the answer and it doesn't create the problem, but it does, you know, allow access to finding a solution at least. If your version of you are being happy is good and it isn't hurting anyone, then who cares? You know, like, it doesn't matter. And I think that it took me a lot longer to realize that, both in my personality and also in my playing, but I think I'm starting to figure it out. And, you know, I've still got many decades to figure it out more, which I'm looking forward to.
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That is a violin sonata, Blues by Maurice Ravel, and that blues movement, number 2 in G, is a brilliant, slightly tongue-in-cheek

homage to American jazz. The violin strumming pizzicato chords, supposed to mimic the sound of a banjo, and it was written actually in the mid-1920s. Ravel enthusiastically embraced the jazz and blues sounds he was hearing in the Parisian cafes. And today's proud to be participant, Blake Pouillat, was the violinist there, and Xin Yi Huang played the piano. You can learn more about our daily feature, doing it twice a day, actually. Proud to be. 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We'll keep the blue thing going here with one from Ron Goodwin.

0: often featured on compilation albums and pops concert programs. That nice twist on the blues there. Minuet in Blue, Ron Goodwin, and he was also conducting the New Zealand Symphony Orchestra. We'll have a symphony coming up next from Carlos Baguer, and a little bit more this hour as well. Glad you could spend some time.
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0: Some of Carlos Baguer's most important works have to be his 19 symphonies, which rank him along with Luigi Boccherini and Gaetano Brunetti as one of the principal composers of symphonies in Spain at that time. Most of his symphonies show the influence of Italian and German masters, in particular Pleyel and Haydn. Here's Symphony No. 18, Carlos Baguer. It's Matthias Bamert conducting the London Mozart Players.

0: Symphony number 18, the Spanish composer Carlos Baguer. That was Matthias Bamert and the London Mozart Players. Coming up next, a major work from Nikolai Rimsky-Korsakov. Also, we'll revisit that Spanish sound with Enrique Granados.
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3: Hi, this is Bill McLaughlin inviting you to come explore the world of the English composer William Walton. 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
0: Today's classical music programming is supported by JLL, helping businesses achieve goals through commercial real estate, from market insights to talent retention, to finding the right place for businesses to grow. JLL is there. JLL, see a brighter way. Unlike most composers, Nikolai Rimsky-Korsakov didn't write at the piano, but composed directly for his instrument, which was the large virtuoso modern orchestra. And that seemed to serve him quite well. He wrote this colorful score for the 67 orchestra players of the St. Petersburg Imperial Opera, no doubt catering certain solo passages for his favorites. At the first rehearsal, the musicians enthusiastically applauded each section. Capriccio Español is written as five linked movements, each one based on Spanish themes.

0: Spanish Dance Number 9, Zambra, composed by Enrique Granados. That was Angela Hewitt. I'm Kevin O'Connor. Enjoy the rest of your day, Ward.
1: Good morning. 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Here are some stories from the KCUR 89.3 newsroom. Jackson County has passed a six-month pause on new data centers and battery storage projects. And Kansas City police say halfway through the World Cup festivities, only two people have been arrested and medical calls have been for minor injuries. It will be mostly cloudy with a slight chance of thunderstorms. Your high will be 83 degrees today. 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

When this movie came out in 1963, it was a big hit. Critically acclaimed, it won the Oscar for Best Foreign Language Film and Best Costume Design. It's avant-garde, but it's a classic. Fellini's 8½. It's all about a director working on a big-budget sci-fi film, and suddenly, director's block. He can't work. Marcello Mastroianni stars. And with Fellini directing, Nino Rota did the music. Walking the Gangplank, coming up.

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A set of Schubert's Impromptus, among the last pieces he composed in the final year of his life. Here's a former UMKC faculty member, Alan Goldstein, on the piano,

Alan Goldstein on the piano, performing Schubert's Four Impromptus, Opus 142 on 919 Classical KC. I'm Rodrigo Camargo, and you're listening to highlights from the UMKC Conservatory Hour. With the 2025 UMKC Volker Brass, here's Victor Ewald's Brass Quintet No. 1 in B-flat minor on 919 Classical KC.

Victor Evald's Brass Quintet No. 1 in B-flat minor, performed by the 2025 UMKC's Volker Brass, here on 919 Classical KC. Chen Yi is one of the most important and accomplished living composers. Her piece Wind for Wind Symphony is a great example of her compositional language, which often merges Eastern influences with Western instruments and ensembles. With the UMKC Wind Symphony, here's Chen Yi's Wind, conducted by Emily Trapani on 919 Classical KC.

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1: 10. How are you today? I hope you're doing well. I'm Lynn Warfel, and I'm just going to give you a little personal story. I don't have pets. Do you have pets? And if you do, are they wonderful and then sometimes they're a little less so? Well, yesterday I got home from a day of babysitting my grandson and couldn't find my remote in the bedroom. Looked everywhere, used the remote locator. Well, wouldn't you know, my bloodhound Bracco Italiano Cross Redford, who must have something in his mouth going outside, took it outside in the rain, and I finally discovered it in the chicken coop. The last place I would have looked, but it wasn't the last place. And then about 2 a.m, I have a very klutzy tabby cat who fell onto the piano, made a big crashing noise on the lower keys, and all the dogs started barking. So it's a full life. Here's Tabby Cat Walk. See, I have a word here for my cat, James. Walking is the operative word. Tabby Cat Walk, not falling. This is William Bolcom's music played by John Murphy.

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1: Yes.
0: It'd be nice if James had not hit most of the lower keys on the piano when he fell off onto the keyboard last night or this morning at 2 a.m. Tabby Cat Walk, William Bolcom's music, John Murphy, the pianist. Here's some of Nino Rota's wonderful movie music for a yes, another Fellini film, considered extremely avant-garde, but still considered one of the great Italian films, great films ever made. 8 and a Half from 1963 that starred, in addition to Marcello Mastroianni, Claudia Cardinale, Anouka May, Rossella Falk, and Barbara Steele in the cast. And it was made into the musical Nine. You may remember that. Here's Rota's music, Walking the Gangplank.

0: If you have never seen a Fellini film and you've never seen Eight and a Half, which is of course a Fellini film, I highly recommend it. It's funny and yet it's not, and it's ironic and satirical. Walking the Gangplank from the movie Eight and a Half, Nino Rota's music, the orchestra of La Scala Milan was led by Riccardo Muti.
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0: This is music from Haydn, hymn one of his final London symphonies from his second trip. And boy, when he first went there in 1791 for his first trip, he brought six symphonies with him and was amazed at the adulation he received. He just wasn't used to it, being rather sequestered at court. Not only that, he had a little love affair, and yeah, everybody wanted to have him over for dinner. It's just like a social butterfly. Anyhow, this is from his second trip when he was kind of used to things. Symphony number 102 is played by the London Symphony, led by Sir George Schulte.

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0: This is music by Camille Saint-Saëns. 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

0: none quite as passionate and fiery as she. Nadia Salerno-Sonnenberg and the New York Chamber Symphony, led by Gerard Schwartz, the introduction and Rondo Capriccioso by Camille Saint-Saëns. 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

Did you hear a piece of music when you were pretty young and it just changed the way you looked at everything and it became your favorite? Well, I wasn't all that young. I suppose I was in high school, so young enough, but I remember hearing the Brahms symphonies and then getting to see them conducted by Herbert von Karajan leading the Berlin Philharmonic when I was in college in Chicago in 1976. I was in love with those symphonies. Yeah, it was the bicentennial visit of the Berlin Philharmonic. We're going to hear the first movement of the Symphony No. 2 by Brahms coming up.

The opening movement of the Concerto for Two Oboes by Tommaso Albinoni. The oboists were Gail Hennessy and Rachel Chaplin, and La Serenissima was the group led by their founder, Adrian Chandler. Coming up, something that's pretty unnerving, actually. The music itself isn't unnerving. The story behind it is, because it's partially, well, majority of it true. I'm Lynn Warfel. Welcome. This is the Daily Download. You can have it by going to yourclassical.org, looking for the Daily Download, and you can have this portion of Hector Berlioz's Fantastic Symphony. Leonard Bernstein, I think, called it the first psychedelic symphony. It's semi-autobiographical, the story of a lovesick artist, Berlioz, who overdoses on opium in despair and experiences nightmarish hallucinations about his beloved, the unrequited love that Berlioz felt at the time for Harriet Smithson, an Irish actress whom he had seen appearing in Paris. And he became obsessed with her. It was kind of frightening, really. And he essentially stalked her. She was very, I don't know what the right word is, disturbed and irked by the whole thing. But eventually, guess what? She married him. Now, it didn't last, but they did get married. Eventually, he won her over somehow. Well, this is part of his hallucinations in the Fantastic Symphony, a ball with the Slovak Radio Symphony Orchestra.

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Well, it doesn't sound creepy as some of the movements, like March to the Scaffold, but that was A Ball by Hector Berlioz from his Symphonie Fantastique. And we heard the Slovak Radio Symphony Orchestra led by Pinchas Steinberg. And that's the Daily Download for today, so you can have it for free when you go to yourclassical.org. It's called The Daily Download. This is Septura Ensemble to play the Gavotte from 10 pieces by Prokofiev.

0: Gavotte from 10 Pieces by Sergei Prokofiev with the brass septet called Septura.
1: It's a fascinating concert by the Cleveland Orchestra, exploring the American experience from many perspectives, with music from Scott Joplin's Treemonisha to Julia Perry, Bernard Herrmann, and Edgar Varèse. I'm Bill O'Connell. It's the American Dream Festival, next time with the Cleveland Orchestra.
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0: The Keyboard Concerto No. 2 by Bach. That was Andras Schiff at the piano. He also was leading the Chamber Orchestra of Europe.
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0: This is music by Johannes Brahms. He was working on it in the summer of 1877, I think, and it was really kind of short in comparison to the first symphony he just wrote before that. But then again, it took him 21 years to write that one. Didn't take him quite as long on this one. Here's the first movement of the Second Symphony in D major with Maren Allsop and the London Philharmonic.

0: A Little Stormy, the prelude number 14 by Chopin, played by Yundi Lee. Hope you enjoyed that, and thank you for spending this hour with me. I'm Lynn Warfel, glad to have you company.
1: Hi, this is Bill McLaughlin inviting you to come explore the world of the English composer William Walton. Young Willie had a beautiful soprano voice as a boy, and that won him a scholarship to Oxford. Walton wrote concerti for Heifetz and Piatigorsky, film scores for Laurence Olivier and John Gielgud, and music for the royal family. So come explore the world of William Walton this week on Exploring Music. 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
0: It's a very sweet, rather short piece by Carl Maria von Weber. You might recognize it. It's Invitation to the Dance. But he gave a pretty detailed scenario, a little plot of what goes on from beginning to end. It involves a young man, a shy young man at a dance, an equally shy young woman. And what happens when the music starts and what may or may not happen by the time the music ends. I'm going to look that up and read it for you, the stuff that Carl Maria von Weber wrote, in addition to the music, Invitation to the Dance, in 5 minutes.

Music by Johan Halvorsen, Entry March of the Boyars. Nothing to do with Chef Boyardee, who, of course, put spaghetti in a can. That's the way I thought it came from the time I was about 4 years old till I knew better. That was the Slovak Philharmonic Orchestra led by Richard Heyman. This is music by Carl Maria von Weber. Hi, by the way, I'm Lynn Warfel, and I'm glad you're here. Invitation to the Dance. Do you remember the film of that name? Gene Kelly was in London in 1952, not 53, royal wedding, the coronation, but I should say the coronation, but for tax reasons, we won't go into that. But he decided to direct this movie called Invitation to the Dance, and they used Carl Maria von Weber's music just in the opening credits. But there was no dialogue. It was just considered a little too highbrow. There's three ballet excerpts in it, and yeah, no spoken dialogue. So it didn't do really well at the box office, but it did use this music, and Carl Maria von Weber had an idea in his own mind that could have made maybe a better movie. In the beginning, he said the first appearance of the dances happens. The lady evades a reply. The one dancer, young man, keeps asking her to dance. Finally, she gives in. He starts talking to her. He speaks with greater warmth. They address each other with regard to the dance. They take their places. They dance. And at the end, they part ways. Yeah. Yeah, doesn't seem quite fair, does it? Invitation to the Dance, here's the Academy led by Neville Marriner.

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Details at TrumanLibraryInstitute.org.

Well, that just seems a little disappointing after going to all that trouble to get someone to dance with him. They just thank each other and go their separate ways at the end of the whole thing. Okay, could be worse, I guess. Invitation to the Dance, music by Carl Maria von Weber, with the Academy led by Neville Marriner. This is a fantasy based on some tunes from Verdi's Rigoletto, with music by Franz and Carl Doppler. It's played here by the Vienna Virtuosi and the Clarinets.

0: The Clarinauts and the Vienna Virtuosi. The Clarinauts, a father and son group. Sadly, the dad passed away just a few years ago, maybe 5, 6 years ago. But all three of them were principal chairs in the Berlin and Vienna Philharmonic Orchestras. And the Vienna Virtuosi, the fantasy on themes from Verdi's Rigoletto by Franz and Carl Doppler. 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
0: You may have heard me tell this story before, that I really get mad when I start The Pines of Rome by Respighi. Not that it's not a wonderful piece of music, but I always got it wrong on early high school music appreciation tests, because when they dropped the needle in the very beginning of the thing, I thought it sounded like water, so I guessed The Fountains of Rome. And I was wrong every time until I figured it out. Here are The Pines of Rome taking us around the Seven Hills, the Royal Philharmonic led by Enrique Batiste.

0: the Roman soldiers marching along the Appian Way to wrap up Pines of Rome by Autorina Respighi, the Royal Philharmonic, led by Enrique Batiz. More great music coming up, so stay there.
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0: This is Nicola Benedetti and the Benedetti Baroque Orchestra, Concerto by Vivaldi.

0: Violin Concerto in E-flat Major, music by Antonio Vivaldi, and the violinist was Scottish violinist Nicola Benedetti and the Benedetti Baroque Orchestra. I didn't know she established an orchestra under her own name, but there you go. Well, she deserves it. So thank you so much for joining.
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Well, almost immediately after being asked and commissioned to write his Symphony No. 5 to celebrate his own 50th birthday, which, okay, was a Finnish holiday, and then the government said, could you bring something? I would have opted for a hot dish. But it took him some time to come up with number 6. He started it in mid-September 1879, didn't finish it up till early September of 1881. Symphony No. 6, later this hour.

Would you have guessed the subject of that if you didn't know the piece? Gondoliera. Yeah, Gondolas on the Canals in Venice. Music by Moritz Moszkowski. Hope you're well today. I am sure, fairly sure, most of you anyway, remember the Captain Kangaroo show when you're a kid, right? It was cutting edge, like the big, first successful, extremely long-running children's show that usually aired in the morning. And the captain welcomed us to the treasure house, and there were all kinds of puppets. Do you remember those? And Cosmo Allegri did a lot of the puppeteering. He was married for a very short time to the actress Carol Lawrence, about the time she was doing West Side Story on Broadway. But I digress. Well, one of the characters Cosmo was Dancing Bear. Remember Dancing Bear? Yeah, he was sweet. He was never grumpy, but this one by Julius Fuchik is definitely a little on the moody side. The grumpy old bear, here's Alan Pendlebury.

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0: Now, you see, to me, that sounds more like a bear with an agenda. The Bear's Dance, the Allegro by Felix Mendelssohn with Anna Maria Markovina playing piano.
1: It's a fascinating concert by the Cleveland Orchestra, exploring the American experience from many perspectives, with music from Scott Joplin's Treemonisha to Julia Perry, Bernard Herrmann, and Edgar Varèse. I'm Bill O'Connell. It's the American Dream Festival, next time with the Cleveland Orchestra.
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0: When Sibelius' Symphony No. 6 had its premiere, it really shocked and bewildered some supporters and critics, really, because there weren't the hallmarks of what you could usually peg as his style in the Sixth Symphony. He made some major changes, but it's a terrific, terrific piece of music and possesses very Bruckneian, is that right, characteristics. Here is the Symphony No. 6 in D minor, and boy, this pairing really got a lot of awards for recording the Sibelius Symphonies. The Minnesota Orchestra, led by Osmo Vanska.

0: People didn't really know how to accept that symphony by Sibelius because it was so unlike anything he had done previously when it had its premiere. The Symphony No. 6 in D minor, the Minnesota Orchestra, was led by Osmo Vatsa.
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3: Antonio Vivaldi, Tommaso Albinoni, and Georg Philipp Telemann were all friendly admirers of a brilliantly talented German violin player named Johann Pisendel. They were also impressed that they composed music especially for him. 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
0: This is a harp concerto by Handel with Francis Kelly and the Brandenburg Consort.

0: Handel's Harp Concerto in B-flat major with Francis Kelly and the Brandenburg Consort led by Roy Goodman. 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Thanks so much for your company on this Wednesday. I'm Lynn Warfel.
1: Hi, this is Bill McLaughlin inviting you to come explore the world of the English composer William Walton. 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

This is a really early work of Theme and Variations. Johannes Brahms wrote it and titled it A Theme on the St. Anthony Chorale, which he thought Haydn wrote at the time, because publishers at the time would just put a famous composer's name on a piece of music so they could sell it. But it doesn't match Haydn's style. They still don't really know who wrote this. But it's still called Variations on a Theme by Haydn. Brahms music coming up.

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A set of Schubert's Impromptus, among the last pieces he composed in the final year of his life. Here's a former UMKC faculty member, Alan Goldstein, on the piano.

Alan Goldstein on the piano, performing Schubert's Four Impromptus, Opus 142 on 919 Classical KC. I'm Rodrigo Camargo, and you're listening to highlights from the UMKC Conservatory Hour. With the 2025 UMKC Volker Brass, here's Victor Ewald's Brass Quintet No. 1 in B-flat minor on 919 Classical KC.

Victor Evald's Brass Quintet No. 1 in B-flat minor, performed by the 2025 UMKC's Volker Brass, here on 919 Classical KC. Chen Yi is one of the most important and accomplished living composers. Her piece Wind for Wind Symphony is a great example of her compositional language, which often merges Eastern influences with Western instruments and ensembles. With the UMKC Wind Symphony, here's Chen Yi's Wind, conducted by Emily Trapani on 919 Classical KC.

0: 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This has been highlights from the UMKC Conservatory Hour. 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
1: Yeah. Hope you're well today. It's Wednesday, the 24th of June. I'm Lynn Warfel. This is Gil Shaham and guitarist Joran Solcher to play Serenade by Franz Schubert.

I remember seeing some cartoon when I was a kid. I don't know if it was a Warner Brothers cartoon or MGM, sort of a classic one from the 40s or 50s. And there was some character, I don't know what the character was. It wasn't a famous one or anything, that cried while singing that without lyrics. Stenchen, Serenade from Schwanengesang, Book One by Franz Schubert with Gil Shaham and Joran Solscher. Maybe you know what I'm talking about. I'm pretty sure about that one. I'll have to look it up. This is music from Luxembourg from composer Lou Coster. She was born May 1889, Louise Coster, the daughter of a railway official. And this is her work called Heideland with the Estro Armonico Luxembourg Chamber Orchestra.

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0: Music by Luxembourg-born composer Lou Coster. She also taught for many years at the Luxembourg Conservatory Heideland with the Estro Armonico Luxembourg Chamber Orchestra.
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0: This is a suite by Bach. It just consists of various and sundry dances. The orchestral suite number 3 in D, played by Zonnery, led by Monica Huggett.

0: Some lilting Bach, the Orchestral Suite No. 3 in D with Zonary led by Monica Huggett.
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0: Brahms found this melody and thought, fairly enough, that it was by Haydn. It wasn't. It wasn't original to Haydn. It was the St. Anthony Chorale. Nonetheless, his variations are lovely. Here they are, variations on a theme not by Haydn, but it is the St. Anthony Chorale. And this is the Belgian Radio and TV Orchestra.

0: Brahms, Variations on a Theme by Haydn, except it wasn't. 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
1: 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I'm Alec Baldwin. 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
4: You've heard of Christmas in July, right? Well, in 20 minutes, you get Easter in June. Nikolai Rimsky-Korsakov wrote his blazing tribute to the resurrection in the dead heat of a Russian summer. It was composed in July and August, months removed from any actual church bells. So if a composer can manufacture Easter morning out of pure orchestral nerve in August, you and I can manufacture enough interest to listen in June, can't we? In just 20 minutes, the Russian Easter Overture with bells, brass, and all the bright holiday ecstasy you would expect. Just a few months out of place.

March on a Russian Theme by Alexander Glazunov, with Konstantin Kremets conducting the Moscow Symphony Orchestra. Hi, I'm Scott Blankenship. How about an extravagant start to the hour, or an eccentric one? That's what the stravaganza means, and Antonio Vivaldi wrote a whole series of violin concertos under that header. They're known for their highly imaginative, wild, and even experimental music ideas. But keep in mind that these are imaginative, wild, and experimental for the Baroque era.

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As Kansas City hosts visitors from around the world, the Truman Library presents United We Play, a new exhibition celebrating the power of sports to inspire and unite. 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

That's from La Stravaganza, or The Extravagance, or The Eccentricity. The Violin Concerto No. 7 by Antonio Vivaldi, with Monica Huggett, violin, and the Academy of Ancient Music, led by Christopher Hogwood. Sergei Rachmaninoff's music is next. He was a monster piano player, huge hands. His fingerspan measured 12 inches wide. That guarantees tricky compositions that can tie a pianist's fingers into knots. And here's a great example. It's the last variation in a set of 22 called Variations on a Theme of Chopin.

0: The theme from Variation 22, that comes from Sergei Rachmaninoff's Variations on a Theme of Chopin. Daniil Trifonov playing the piano.
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0: Hi, I'm Scott Blankenship, and a little earlier I told you that you would get Easter in June, and Nikolai Rimsky-Korsakov delivers next. He wrote this whole resurrection in the dead heat of summer in Russia, sketching it between late July and August of 1888, and he worked purely from childhood memories of Easter's long past. But what he was after here wasn't simple piety. He called it the legendary heathen side of the holiday, the slide from Holy Saturday's hush into Easter morning's merrymaking, which is a strange thing for a man who, by his own admission, didn't actually believe in any of it.

0: Easter in June, courtesy of Nikolai Rimsky-Korsakov. That's the Russian Easter Festival Overture, with Robert Spano conducting the Atlanta Symphony Orchestra. And FYI, the World Cup is being played in Atlanta today.
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3: Hi, this is Bill McLaughlin inviting you to come explore the world of the English composer William Walton. Young Willie had a beautiful soprano voice as a boy, and that won him a scholarship to Oxford. 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
0: 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Kind of like his bassoon concerto, considered the most important and frequently performed piece in the entire bassoon repertoire. And he did it all when he was just 18 years old. Here's Dag Jensen playing the bassoon with Mito Chamber Orchestra, and Seiji Ozawa conducts.

0: Mozart wrote that bassoon concerto when he was just 18 years old. And wouldn't you know it, it's considered the most important and frequently performed piece in the bassoon repertoire, with Dag Jensen playing the bassoon, the Mito Chamber Orchestra, and Seiji Ozawa at the head of it all. I'm Scott Blankenship. Thanks for your company.
1: This is Classical KC. I'm Nomi Nuujiadeen with an update from the KCUR newsroom. About 25 eighth graders from Maple Park Middle School in the North Kansas City School District are creating an animatronic display of World Cup players. It includes Lionel Messi of Argentina. The students are animating, costuming, and voicing the machines. Tonight, expect a low near 70. There's a 15 to 30% chance of thunderstorms in the afternoon and evening, according to the National Weather Service. 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
0: Did you know the famous overture from Orpheus in the Underworld with its riotous can-can finale wasn't composed by Offenbach? Nope. It was assembled later by Carl Binder for a production in Vienna. And the can-can? That's a parody. Offenbach's use of the Gallop Inferno wasn't meant to be classy. It was mockery, a wild satirical jab at both classical myth and operatic grandeur. A hit in the can-can boom, particularly at venues like Moulin Rouge. Stay with me. The Orpheus in the Underworld overture is 25 minutes ahead.

This is the Composer's Datebook for June 24th. I'm John Burge. In wartime London, on today's date in 1943, the Fifth Symphony of Ralph Vaughan Williams premiered at a Proms concert. The composer himself conducted the London Philharmonic. Queen's Hall, the traditional home of the annual summertime Proms concerts, had been destroyed by German bombers 2 years earlier. The Proms concerts had moved into a new and larger venue, the Royal Albert Hall, where the series continues to this day. For the 1943 season, Proms concerts started earlier than usual so that concert-goers could get home before the nightly air raids. To wartime troubled London, the serene musical world of the Vaughan Williams Fifth must have seemed a real blessing. It's not a wartime symphony in the conventional sense, full of defiance and bluster, but rather an evocation and affirmation of England's musical past, blending hints of 16th century hymn tunes and modal folk melodies into symphonic form.

For some time, Vaughan Williams had been at work on an opera based on The Pilgrim's Progress, a 17th century allegorical tale by the Puritan writer John Bunyan. And the tunes and motives from his projected opera ended up in the symphony. Composer's Datebook is produced by APM, American Public Media, in conjunction with the American Composers Forum, reminding you that all music was once new.

That's guitarist John Williams with music by Antonio Lauro, a romanza to start off this hour's classical music. I'm Scott Blankenship. All the music this hour is known in a form today that's a little different than how it started. Like a Victorian English composer's deliberate homage to 18th century dances and a piece by George Gershwin, it actually started out as rumba. Next, though, is Handel's Harmonious Blacksmith, the last movement of a harpsichord suite that got nicknamed decades after he had passed away. And it's a showpiece, no matter what transcription you hear.

It started out as a piece for harpsichord, sounds just as good on the piano, with Earl Wilde playing The Harmonious Blacksmith by George Frideric Handel. Helen, the Countess of Radnor, commissioned this piece in the late 1800s and then conducted the premiere herself, leading her own 72-piece all-woman string orchestra. And that was about as far from acceptable Victorian lady behavior as you could get. Hubert Parry modeled this next piece on an old Baroque dance suite, and it's the kind of form that Bach himself probably would have recognized, but also made entirely his own. This is Lady Radnor's Suite with Adrian Bolt conducting the London Symphony Orchestra.

0: By Hubert Parry, that's Lady Radner's Suite, with Adrian Bolt conducting the London Symphony Orchestra.
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0: Hi, I'm Scott Blankenship, and next you'll hear Orpheus in the Underworld, the overture. Now, this production premiered in 1858 and was considered to be quite scandalous at the time. It poked fun at traditional classical drama. It faced the societal and political scandals of the day head-on. And that dance, the can-can, phew, that was scandalous enough on its own. Here's the thing, though. The overture is very different from what audiences heard on stage. The famous gallop-heavy version performed today was assembled and expanded after Offenbach died by Carl Binder. It's not the original version that Offenbach wrote. You'll hear La Pietà, and Angèle Dubois plays violin.

The overture from Orpheus in his underwear, or in the underworld, by Jacques Offenbach, with La Pietà and Angèle Dubois conducting. She was also the violin soloist. Now, there's a little attribution fog surrounding this next piece. It's the Horn Concerto No. 3, attributed to Johann Cavanz. However, it exists only in manuscripts, in a manuscript collection that was compiled by someone other than the composer, so it's entirely possible that this was written by someone else and copied by Cavanz, possibly misattributed. Let's listen here to Barry Tuckwell playing the horn with the Academy of St. Martin in the Fields, with Iona Brown conducting.

0: Horn Concerto No. 3, attributed to Johann Kvantz, with Iona Brown conducting the Academy of St. Martin in the Fields, Barry Tuckwell playing the horn.
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0: Virginia Eskin plays piano next for Novelty Rag by May Afterhide.

It's called Novelty Rag, written by May Ofterhide. That was Virginia Eskin playing the piano. Let's finish up the hour with a piece that started its life as Rumba, and even premiered under that title before George Gershwin retitled it. Why, you ask? Well, mainly to head off audiences expecting a literal dance number. Instead, today it goes by Cuban Overture, and here's the Philharmonic Brass.

0: When it premiered, George Gershwin called that music rumba, and then he thought, wait a minute, wait a minute, wait a minute. People are actually going to expect a rumba at that rate. So he changed the title to Cuban Overture, and that's how we know it today, with Tugan Sokiev conducting the Philharmonia Brass.
1: This is Classical KC. I'm Nomi Nuujiadine with an update from the KCUR newsroom. About 25 eighth graders from Maple Park Middle School in the North Kansas City School District are creating an animatronic display of World Cup players. It includes Lionel Messi of Argentina. The students are animating, costuming, and voicing the machines. Tonight, expect a low near 70. There's a 15 to 30% chance of thunderstorms in the afternoon and evening, according to the National Weather Service. 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
4: Renaissance painters like Caravaggio are remembered for their dramatic use of light and shadow, illuminating certain characters starkly or warmly or vividly, while other characters remained duller and dimmer. The effect is called chiaroscuro, literally light dark. It adds depth and drama and movement to the scene. Georgian composer Gia Cancelli was inspired by that concept when he wrote this music for violin and orchestra. From APM American Public Media, this is Performance Today. I'm Valerie Kaler. Violinist Veriko Chmurica and the Polish National Radio Symphony Orchestra on the way with Gia Cancelli's Chiaroscuro.
5: Sometimes all you need is three notes. Three notes to tell you to remove that credit card already. Or three notes to open a piano concerto.

Welcome to Classical KC's Sounds Like with Sean Chen, where we make unexpected musical connections and custom mashups. I'm Sean. I'm a concert pianist based in Kansas City and a professor of piano at the UMKC Conservatory. F, G, E. F, G, E. An odd little jingle for a credit card machine. Jagged, dissonant, without really any harmonic implication. But when I heard it the first time, I immediately thought of a famously difficult piano concerto, one that's not played often enough. Premiered in 1962, Samuel Barber's Piano Concerto was written for the 100th anniversary of the G. Schirmer Publishing Company. You may be familiar with Schirmer's iconic logo with a harp and foliage, and that unmistakable pale yellow color.

Barber collaborated with pianist John Browning while writing this concerto, and the result is an immensely technically challenging piece, both for the pianist and the orchestra. Let's see how Ted Joselson and the London Philharmonic do.

Do you hear melodies in odd places while running errands? Tell us about it. It could inspire the next custom musical mashup on Sounds Like with Sean Chen. 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Next time, hamburgers and hot dogs. Thanks for connecting with me. I'm Sean Chen.

From APM, American Public Media, this is Performance Today. I'm Valerie Kaler. Glad to have you along for today's musical adventures and discoveries. There's a really cool technique used in paintings dating back to the Renaissance. It's called chiaroscuro. Caravaggio and Leonardo da Vinci were masters of the technique. Chiaro means light, and scuro means dark. When put together, then, chiaroscuro occurs when a painter creates drastic contrasts between light and dark on the canvas. So much so that it can seem like the picture is three-dimensional or lit up by a natural light source. The contrast also creates depth, motion, emotion, and drama. In short, the use of light and shadow brings a portrait to life. Composer Guiacancelli was inspired by the chiaroscuro technique when he wrote this piece for violin and orchestra. Let's hear his musical take on those drastic contrasts between light and dark in concert in Katowice, Poland. Violinist Veryko Chmurica solos with the Polish National Radio Symphony Orchestra, led by Andrzej Borejko. This is Chiaroscuro by Guiacancelli.

Chiaroscuro. Georgian composer Gia Cancelli wrote that piece in 2010. Veriko Chumbaritsa played the solo violin with Andrei Borejko conducting the Polish National Radio Symphony Orchestra in Katowice, Poland. Drastic contrasts between light and darkness in that piece inspired and named after a Renaissance painting technique, chiaroscuro. Caravaggio's paintings that seem to glow from within are a good example. A single shaft of light slicing across a dark tavern, landing on St. Matthew. The pages of a book, brilliant white under a yellowed skull near the hand of St. Jerome. Narcissus in half shadow above, fool's gold shimmering in his reflection below. Light and dark used to dramatic effect in art and in the piece we just heard by Gia Cancelli. Chiaroscuro.

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1: Hi, this is Bill McLaughlin inviting you to come explore the world of the English composer William Walton. Young Willie had a beautiful soprano voice as a boy, and that won him a scholarship to Oxford. Walton wrote concerti for Heifetz and Piatigorsky, film scores for Laurence Olivier and John Gielgud, and music for the royal family. So come explore the world of William Walton this week on Exploring Music.
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0: In the world of beauty pageants, the second runner-up does not have any realistic hope of wearing the crown. There are two people in line ahead of her. Well, in 1723 in Leipzig, Germany, there was a competition where the second runner-up wore the crown. It was not a beauty pageant, although that swimsuit round would have been something. The talent competition, though, that was impressive. It was a competition for the job of music director in Leipzig. The winner was Georg Telemann, but he was, as they say, unable to perform the duties of the office. No scandal or anything, he just had a better offer somewhere else. And then the crown passed to the first runner-up. Same story, already booked elsewhere. So the gig ended up going to the lowly second runner-up, some guy named J.S. Bach. Let's hear some music written by the first runner-up, Christoph Graupner, a trio sonata for traverso or baroque flute, viola, and continuo, played by the musicians of the Old Post Road.

the Boston-based early music ensemble Musicians of the Old Post Road. Their core concert series is built around historic venues along the Boston Post Road corridor. Churches, meeting houses, museums. That concert was at the First Parish of Sudbury in Sudbury, Massachusetts, just north of the Old Post Road. You heard them play a trio sonata for flute, viola, and continuo by Christoph Graupner. Graupner was a late Baroque composer who was offered the job of music director at the Thomaskirche in Leipzig. He had to pass, so it went to J.S. Bach. Graupner wrote a ton of music, well over 1,000 cantatas, bunch of orchestral suites, concertos, chamber music, but his manuscripts got caught up in legal disputes about his estate after he died, so his music just wasn't circulated, sat in the archives for a couple centuries. And that's likely why we don't hear much about prolific composer and Bach contemporary Christoph Graupner.

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0: I'm kind of fascinated that quite a few composers have chosen to write pieces of music called bagatelles. Literally, it means trifle. So the composers themselves are telling us, don't take these too seriously. In fact, the shortest piece I know of in all of classical music is a bagatelle by Beethoven.

Pianist Rudolf Buchbinder took about 15 seconds to play that. And yeah, that's the entire piece, the Bagatelle by Beethoven. In fact, most people play it a lot faster. Here it is again. Pianist John O'Connor playing a piece that takes longer to name than to play. That was the Bagatelle in A Major, Opus 119, number 10, by Beethoven. Beethoven wrote that Bagatelle in 1820. Let's jump ahead to the early 1950s. Hungarian composer George Ligeti wrote a set of a dozen Bagatelles for solo piano. In 1953, he turned half a dozen of those into a collection for wind quintet. Let's hear these little trifles played by an ad hoc quintet at the Round Top International Festival. Six Bagatelles by George Ligeti.

Six Bagatelles, written by George Ligeti. We heard them from a concert at the Round Top International Festival in Round Top, Texas. Alexa Still played flute, Nancy Ambrose King, oboe, Jonathan Gunn was the clarinetist, Drew Pattison, bassoon, and Maura McCune Corvington played the French horn.

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1: This is Classical KC. I'm Nomeen Ujiadeen with an update from the KCUR newsroom. About 25 8th graders from Maple Park Middle School in the North Kansas City School District are creating an animatronic display of World Cup players. It includes Lionel Messi of Argentina. The students are animating, costuming, and voicing the machines. Tonight, expect a low near 70. There's a 15 to 30% chance of thunderstorms in the afternoon and evening, according to the National Weather Service. 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

Anton Bruckner didn't produce what he considered a real symphony until he was 44. But by the time he was 50, he was finishing his fourth symphony, and he liked it. At first. And then the self-doubt started to creep in. 4 years after he finished the fourth, he started changing it, revised the first two movements, replaced the third movement, and 2 years after that, he rewrote the last movement entirely. From APM American Public Media, this is Performance Today. I'm Valerie Kaler. That final version had its premiere in 1881. Bruckner was so pleased, he tipped the conductor. On the way this hour, Bruckner's Symphony No. 4 from the Lucerne Festival. Yannick Nizet-Sagan conducts Bruckner later this hour. And right now, he leads the London Philharmonic with guitarist Milos Karadaglic in the lively finale of the Concierto de Aranjuez by Joaquin Rodrigo.

Milos Karadaglic and the London Philharmonic with the finale of Joaquin Rodrigo's Aranjuez Concerto. From APM, American Public Media, this is Performance Today. I'm Valerie Kaler. So glad to have you along for today's musical adventures and discoveries. Camerata Nordica was born in 1974 as a regional orchestra in southeast Sweden. In the 50-plus years since, they've become Sweden's premier chamber orchestra. And within the ecosystem of that chamber orchestra, there are also smaller configurations, a string quartet and a string octet. That eight-piece band made its first ever U.S. tour in the fall of 2025. From that tour, we'll hear them play a couple of collectively arranged traditional tunes. The first, Song to My Father, followed by a polska. Traditional Swedish music in the hands of the Camerata Nordica Octet in Hugh Hodgson Concert Hall at the University of Georgia Performing Arts Center in Athens.

A polska in A minor. Before that, Lot til far, or Song to My Father. Two traditional tunes arranged by Camerata Nordica Octet. Principal players from the Swedish Chamber Orchestra, Camerata Nordica. That concert at the University of Georgia Performing Arts Center in Athens was from the band's very first tour of the United States. Our broadcast of that performance made possible by Marty Farnsworth and Fred and Amy Young. In a moment, you can take the composer away from the sea, but you can't take the sea away from the composer.

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2: Composer Ruth Gipps was a piano prodigy and became a legitimate oboist as well. Legit enough to be principal oboe of the City of Birmingham Symphony Orchestra. So it's not surprising that she wrote a lot of music for that combination of piano and oboe, and, as we're about to hear, for the oboe's deeper-voiced sibling, the English horn. Another factor that strongly influenced her writing was where she grew up, a quiet resort town on the Sussex coast, Bexhill-on-Sea. Not as flashy or as touristy as neighboring Brighton, but a place to take long walks and take in the broad view of the endless ocean, the crashing of waves and the calls of gulls. It's not surprising that a fair number of her compositions are sea-inspired. But she doesn't really depict the waves and the water, like Mendelssohn or Debussy, less the rocking view from the deck of a heaving ship, more the steady and wide view from the lighthouse or the beach itself. She wrote music about seascapes, the seashore, even seaweed. Here's the seaweed song by salty English composer Ruth Gipps. Robert Walters plays the English horn and Susan Grace the piano from the Colorado College Summer Music Festival.

0: The Seaweed Song by English composer Ruth Gipps. Robert Walters played English horn. Susan Grace was the pianist. That performance from Packard Hall in Colorado Springs, part of the Colorado College Summer Music Festival. Our thanks to concert sponsor Judith Sellers for sharing that recording with us. Ruth Gipps was a piano prodigy. Her schoolmates bullied her for being so different, but she embraced her identity as an outsider. She was often criticized for what she herself called her atrocious manners, for being too direct. For example, she once said that she resented, even despised, teaching. And yet, she founded and led the London Repertoire Orchestra, which served as a training ground for musicians straight out of college. People who knew her said that underneath that prickly exterior was somebody who actually cared deeply about music and about her students. 20th century composer Ruth Gipps. In a moment, back to the drawing board again. 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
3: 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Young Willie had a beautiful soprano voice as a boy, and that won him a scholarship to Oxford. Walton wrote concerti for Heifetz and Piatigorsky, film scores for Laurence Olivier and John Gielgud, and music for the royal family. 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
0: We often hear about how Brahms was so intimidated by Beethoven's 9 great symphonies that he didn't feel ready to go public with his own first symphony until he was 43. Anton Bruckner did him one better, delay-wise. He was 44 when he started writing symphonies. And in 1874, when he was 50, Bruckner finished his 4th symphony. At first, he was pretty happy with it. And then he had his doubts. And then his friends had doubts. 4 years after, quote-unquote, completing his 4th symphony, he started changing it, revised the first 2 movements, replaced the 3rd movement, and 2 years later, he rewrote the last movement. Finally, in 1881, legendary conductor Hans Richter agreed to play it with the Vienna Philharmonic. Bruckner was so pleased with the result that, at the end of the last rehearsal, he slipped a coin into Richter's hand and said, "Take this, drink a mug of beer to my health." Richter accepted that tip, but he did not buy a pint. Instead, he put the coin on his watch chain as a souvenir. Let's hear the last 2 movements of Bruckner's 4th symphony, the Scherzo and Finale, from a concert at the Lucerne Festival in Switzerland. Yannick Nizet-Sagan conducts the Lucerne Festival Orchestra.

0: Scherzo and Finale, the last two movements of Anton Bruckner's Romantic Symphony, his Symphony No. 4. Yannick Nezet-Sagan led the Lucerne Festival Orchestra at the Lucerne Festival in Switzerland. Now, Bruckner Symphonies and the Lucerne Festival are a really excellent pairing. The main festival hall is known for its exceptional clarity, with a long, warm resonance. Perfect for Bruckner's sustained brass chorales, blanket of strings, and immense crescendos. The kind of stuff that might turn into an indecipherable fog in a lesser hall, but it really shows up in the best way in Lucerne. You can hear that concert highlight again on the PT page, where our shows are archived online for 30 days after broadcast as streaming audio. Enjoy all the musical goodies on the PT page at yourclassical.org. 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I'm Valerie Kaler. 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
1: It's a fascinating concert by the Cleveland Orchestra, exploring the American experience from many perspectives, with music from Scott Joplin's Treemonisha to Julia Perry, Bernard Herrmann, and Edgar Varèse. I'm Bill O'Connell. It's the American Dream Festival, next time with the Cleveland Orchestra.
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